0: Ending with New York, New York. You just heard the three dance episodes from Leonard Bernstein's On the Town, performed in concert here at Symphony Hall by the Boston Symphony Orchestra and conductor Domingo Hindoyan, who immediately asked some of our soloists to stand up, beginning with associate principal trumpeter Thomas Siders. Also, the clarinet section, really hard working in this piece. That's Tom Martin playing first clarinet as well as E-flat clarinet. Christopher El Chico playing second clarinet and saxophone. And Andrew Sandwick playing third clarinet and bass clarinet. We've got Will Hudgens on the drum set as well. Now all the members of the Boston Symphony standing to receive the applause of this audience here in Symphony Hall. Robert Kurzengard writes in his notes that following On the Town, Leonard Bernstein wrote Peter Pan, Wonderful Town, Candide, West Side Story, all in the space of just over a decade. You're listening to an encore broadcast of the Boston Symphony Orchestra at Symphony Hall, originally heard on October 25th, 2025. I'm Brian McCreath, and this concert continues with Sergei Prokofiev's Piano Concerto No. 2 with soloist Yuja Wang. Yuja Wang has become a regular guest soloist of the Boston Symphony, and when I talked with our conductor Domingo Hindoyan earlier this week here at the hall, I asked him if he had collaborated with Yuja Wang before.
1: It's the first time we work together. Of course, I know her, and I have followed the fantastic career, and listened to many of the recordings. By the way, the Prokofiev Second Concerto, the recording she has, is with Simon Bolivar Orchestra in Venezuela. It was made in Venezuela, this recording. I was not there. I was not present at the time when she was there recording, but I enjoyed very much the recording, and it's so easy. I mean, such a great musician to work with, and it's a big pleasure for me.
0: And that is the area that you came from. You were part of El Sistema in Venezuela. Not for that recording, but that's where your background comes from.
1: Yeah, absolutely. Venezuela, since many years already, is kind of the main place to be to learn music. And I grew up there. I play in the youth orchestras. I play in the Simon Bolivar Orchestra as well. I left when I was 20 to continue my studies of violin and then later conducting in Europe. But I've always been in touch, and I'm very proud to be part of it.
0: Now, you are the chief conductor of the Royal Liverpool Philharmonic, and you're soon to be the chief conductor of the LA Opera, which is really exciting because this opens up the symphonic and the operatic avenues of your life on a regular basis. But maybe more importantly, your wife is one of today's great singers, Sonia Yoncheva. And I've got to ask about your life at home, where you live in Switzerland. Is music a part of your conversations when you're at home? Do you talk to each other about particular pieces? Do you inspire each other with certain ideas or performances? Or do you just never talk about music because it's work?
1: No, we absolutely do. And music is just our life. And we talk about music in all the sense of the word. I mean, in the content, in the music itself, but also in what surrounds the music, and as a family, how we organize our life around the music, and then repertoire. I share my repertoire with her, she shares her repertoire with me, and sometimes we get one piece and we get inspired, one of her operas or my symphonies, and we get ideas and we discuss, and she has very strong ideas on everything, and fantastic musician, so I enjoy very much exchanging with her about her ideas, what she thinks, and about breathing, about the silence, about how to phrase, and I share and I say my opinion. She told me we are not always, in agreement with, but that's the beauty about it, and then that we learn a lot one to each other. And of course, concerning Liverpool and LA, it's just fantastic. I mean, for me, I've been always sharing my life between symphony orchestras and opera life. And for me, it's just my vitamin. I need it. I need both of them. And I'm very lucky and proud to be the chief conductor of the Liverpool Philharmonic, where I'm there often, and we have a lot of recordings. We're now doing a beautiful series of music of the Americas. Of course, the first country was Venezuela, not a surprise, but many other recordings are coming around our continent, USA included, and from north to south, and it's a beautiful project, and we do German music and we record a lot, so that's beautiful. And the Liverpool audience is really warm and they love it and very proud, as much as they are from the football team, the soccer team, how do we say here, they are proud, and they are proud of the orchestra too. And the LA Opera,

30. But the surprising story of this 32-minute piece goes back much further than that. Prokofiev wrote the piece when he was only 22 years old, and to say it had a mixed reception when it was premiered in 1913 is an understatement. As one reviewer in St. Petersburg wrote, "The audience is scandalized. The majority hisses with exclamations of, 'To the devil with all this futurist music. We came here for enjoyment. The cats on our roof make better music than this.'" Those audiences may have been quite pleased if they knew that only a few years later, during the tumultuous events of the 1917 revolution, Prokofiev's score was destroyed, leaving behind only the solo piano part. 6 years later, Prokofiev recreated the entire concerto working from that solo manuscript. And it was just a year after that that Prokofiev was the soloist in what you might call the re-premiere in Paris, led by none other than Serge Koussevitzky, who was only months away from moving to Boston to lead the BSO. It's hard to imagine those early reactions to Prokofiev's second concerto when we hear it today. As Stephen Ledbetter writes in his notes for this piece, there are moments in the score that might raise eyebrows, but there are also wonderful lyric ideas, delicate colors, and accessibly elementary harmonies, with varied passages of rich pianistic elaboration. One of those eyebrow-raising moments comes out of Prokofiev's structure of the concerto. The piece begins not with a bombastic attack from the orchestra or piano, but rather with woodwinds gently tiptoeing in before the piano solo enters with its own undulating line. And now coming on stage are pianist Yuja Wang and conductor Domingo Hindoyan to continue this Boston Symphony Orchestra concert with Prokofiev's Piano Concerto No. 2 from WCRB.

You just heard the Piano Concerto No. 2 by Sergei Prokofiev, performed in concert here at Symphony Hall by soloist Yuja Wang, the Boston Symphony Orchestra, and conductor Domingo Hindoyan. A piece by turns murky and mysterious, and then incandescent and fiery. The Piano Concerto No. 2, originally written when Prokofiev was a student in St. Petersburg, lost during the Revolution and reconstructed. By the time of the post-World War I era, Prokofiev had found his way to Paris, where he ran into Serge Koussevitzky. They struck up a friendship. Koussevitzky became one of Prokofiev's champions through that part of the century, including once Koussevitzky came to the United States to lead the Boston Symphony, where this piece was performed for the very first time in the United States by this orchestra. Yuja Wang bows at the piano, and she takes a seat for an encore.

That's T for Two, Art Tatum's version of T for Two, the song that comes from a movie in 1950 starring Doris Day and Gordon McRae, also, though, composed well before that in 1924. She's back on stage now, and the audience is standing once again, offering her a little gift of flowers, as the musicians of the Boston Symphony also clap for Yuja Wong. She's sitting down for another encore.

0: A beautiful encore from Yuja Wang, Gretchen am Spinnrade, a song by Schubert arranged by Franz Liszt. She bows once again, puts her hand over her heart, and walks once again back to the stage door. Well, stay with us. Copland's Third Symphony is still ahead in this Boston Symphony Orchestra concert, a WCRB broadcast coming to you from Symphony Hall in Boston.
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0: Welcome back to an encore broadcast of the Boston Symphony Orchestra, originally heard on October 25th, 2025 from Symphony Hall. I'm Brian McCreath, and this concert, led by conductor Domingo Hindoyan, continues with Aaron Copland's Symphony No. 3. The last part of Copland's Third Symphony is built on his Fanfare for the Common Man, which, as conductor Domingo Hindoyan told me, is only one of many things that make this work so compelling.
4: It's a symphony that, honestly, I love so much because the message, the content it has, and the virtuosity the orchestra requires, difficulty, the idiomatic way that Copland finds how to phrase, the way he uses the brass section, and of course, the famous fanfare included in the last movement, with a beautiful transition from the third movement to the fourth, and then we all of a sudden find ourselves in the middle of fanfare. It's a wow, it's there, you know? But it's just a beautiful symphony. And coupled together with the Bernstein, we have the whole character of the human being. You know, you have in the Bernstein, you have this nervosity, craziness, busy. We don't have time to think about life, about not time to think about deep things. It's just about living, getting crazy, enjoy life, and crazy and noisy with fun. And then you find the Copland that transcends that and is more on the dignity, on the humbleness, and on the whole meaning of being a human.
0: That's the conductor of this concert, Domingo Hindoyan, and you can hear more of this conversation at classical.org/BSO. Written as World War II was drawing to a close and as a commission from the Koussevitzky Foundation, the Third Symphony was given its world premiere by the BSO in 1946. Only months after the first performance of the music that opened this program, Bernstein's three dance episodes from On the Town. In answering the question of what the symphony is meant to express, Copland later wrote that there is no ideological basis for the Third Symphony. But there's no question that this music transmits something really essential about its time and place of origin. The industrial might this country built to defeat the Axis powers of World War II had transformed the country and its culture. Anything seemed possible, and the United States was quickly stepping into its role on the world stage as the counterweight to Soviet power. And to answer Koussevitzky's request, Copland channeled his own sensibilities and vision, forged in the years of Roosevelt's New Deal. The 40-minute symphony he produced is in a traditional four-movement outline, but in the language of the composer's broadly popular ballet scores like Appalachian Spring and Billy the Kid. At the time, not everyone received that language as a positive force. Some critics, especially the influential Virgil Thompson, drew a connection between the music and Copland's own heavily left-leaning politics and wrote that the piece was, quote, reminiscent of Moscow. But however valid Thompson's argument may or may not have been, decades later, with Cold War-era cultural dust-ups now in the past, the Third Symphony can be taken on its own terms as a vigorous work that marks a high point for the composer's art and craft. Copland later wrote that I used this opportunity to carry the fanfare for the common man further and to satisfy my desire to give the Third Symphony an affirmative tone. After all, it is a wartime piece, or more accurately, an end-of-war piece, intended to reflect the euphoric spirit of the country. Again, those words by Aaron Copland. And if we put those words into a 21st century context, the Third Symphony can hold a place not as a relic of a fraught bygone era, but rather a point of inspiration in the midst of a world that faces as many challenges now as when the piece was written. Copland began writing the piece in 1944 in a small town south of Mexico City. He continued in the following summer in Bernardsville, New Jersey, and ended up finishing it at Tanglewood in 1946. Now coming back on stage is conductor Domingo Hindayan, and this Boston Symphony Orchestra concert will continue with Copland's Third Symphony from WCRB.

0: The Symphony No. 3 by Aaron Copland, performed in concert here at Symphony Hall by the Boston Symphony Orchestra and conductor Domingo Hindoyan. Boston Symphony, the first orchestra to play this piece back in 1946. And for Domingo Hindoyan, an alum of the El Sistema program in Venezuela, came through that program as a violinist, and now the chief conductor of the Royal Liverpool Philharmonic, and soon to be the conductor of the Los Angeles Opera. A standing ovation here in Symphony Hall for the Boston Symphony and for Domingo Hindoyan, coming back on stage now to receive this applause. He gives a big smile to the audience and asks the entire brass section to stand for a bow, along with the percussion section, as they were the anchor of the last movement, especially of the Third Symphony by Aaron Copland, with its fanfare for the common man. That fanfare written in 1942 at the request of Eugene Goossens of the Cincinnati Symphony Orchestra. It was one of 10 fanfares that were commissioned by Goossens and the Cincinnati Symphony in an effort to boost morale as the United States entered World War II. Aaron Copland's fanfare for the common man, really the only one that gets played on a regular basis now. And in fact, those notes, those defining notes of fanfare for the common man, are engraved in stone at the Copland Memorial in the garden at Tanglewood, where Copland spent so much time, first as a teacher at the Berkshire Music Center, now the Tanglewood Music Center, and then in 1946, completing the piece you just heard on those grounds at Tanglewood in the Berkshires of Western Massachusetts. 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Our audio producer is Antonio Oliart-Ross with assistance from Thea Modalesi, and the recording engineers are Nick Squire and Cole Barber. Thank you to Jan Devereaux of the Boston Symphony Press Office, Robert Kurzinger and Jim Conley of the BSO Publications Department, Artistic Administrator Eric Valliere, Director of Orchestra Personnel Nolan Welch, Vice President of Production Jake Morshell, and the entire BSO staff for all their help with these broadcasts. I'm Brian McCreath. Thank you for joining us for the Boston Symphony Orchestra from WCRB, Classical Radio Boston, and GBH Music.
1: 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In November, principal violist Emily Rideout performs Giaconcelli's Styx. And in March, Romanian violinist Irina Murisanu performs Sibelius's violin concerto. 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
3: Well, I hope you can join us next Saturday night, the Boston Symphony Orchestra, and we've got an encore broadcast featuring Mahler's Fourth Symphony and the Lorelei Ensemble. Every time they're with the BSO, I want to be paying attention. They're featured as part of Debussy's Nocturnes. That's coming up next Saturday night. Right now, Catherine McIntosh leads the Orchestra of the Age of Enlightenment and handles the Triumph of Time and Truth Overture.

handles the Triumph of Time and Truth Overture with Catherine McIntosh and the Orchestra of the Age of Enlightenment. I'm Phil Jones, in for Izzy Claudio tonight. Hope your Saturday night is going well. Here's Schubert's Arpeggio and Sonata with Mstislav Rostropovich, cello, and Benjamin Britten, piano.

0: Schubert's Arpeggio and Sonata. Cellist was Mstislav Rostropovich, and the pianist was Benjamin Britten. Just past 11 o'clock tonight, our American Top 40 weekend continues with Jeannie with the Light Brown Hair.
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0: 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Tell it to open WCRB. Lauren Mazel leads the Berlin Philharmonic now in the prelude from Wagner's Tristan and Isolde.

the prelude from Wagner's Tristan and Isolde. Lauren Mazel led the Berlin Philharmonic here on 99.5 WCRB. Well, I love imagining that so many new arrivals to town, so many new students are spending their first Saturday night in Boston. Hope everyone's having fun. I'm sure that many will discover later in the night that we have almost no 24/7 restaurants. I think it may be, other than a couple of Dunkin's and McDonald's, down to the South Street Diner and Bova's Bakery in the North End, and a shout out to the IHOP on Soldiers Field Road, just down the street from our studios in Brighton. I've paid them more than one visit after getting off a shift. This is 99.5 WCRB Capriccio Stravagante. We're joined by Julian Martin and Josh Cheatham for Telemann's Concerto for Recorder and Viola da Gamba.

0: Telemann's Concerto for Recorder and Viola da Gamba. Julian Martin and Josh Cheatham joined Capriccio Stravagante. And if you're curious about that recording or anything that we play here, you can find all the details at classical.org/playlists.
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0: It has been a summer of American music, and we're ending it with an American Top 40 weekend. Stephen Foster's Genie with the Light Brown Hair Now, Theodore Kuchar and the National Symphony Orchestra of Ukraine.

That's nice. Stephen Foster's Genie with the Light Brown Hair. Theodore Kuchar and the National Symphony Orchestra of Ukraine. And throughout the weekend, including into Labor Day, we're going to be having some fun with an American Top 40. Some of the best pieces written in over 250 years of American music. I'm Phil Jones in for Izzy Claudio tonight. Beethoven's Appassionata Piano Sonata with Nikolai Lagansky.

0: Nikolai Lagansky with Beethoven's Appassionata Piano Sonata here on Classical Radio Boston, streaming at classical.org and in the free CRB Classical app.
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0: Well, our summer of American music is coming to a close on Monday. We started all the way back on Memorial Day, and every single day have been traveling through another moment, another composer, in 250 years of American music. And now, today's featured composer, Marion Bauer, from Walla Walla, Washington, originally. She taught at NYU for decades, really influential both in her composing and in her teaching. Here's the second movement of her first trio sonata, the Imbache Chamber Ensemble.

the Ambace Chamber Ensemble, with the second movement of Marion Bauer's first trio sonata. She's our featured composer today for our Summer of American Music. And I hope you'll join us tomorrow night. The Neve Trio are going to be featured on WCRB in concert. They performed at our Fraser Performance Studio back in June for a program called American Mosaics. Jennifer Higdon, Aaron Copeland, others are on. An amazing program. And these musicians, they're just airtight together. Hope you'll join us for In Concert with the Neve Trio. That'll be tomorrow night, 7 o'clock. Toon Koopman leads the Amsterdam Baroque Orchestra for us now, Haydn's 84th Symphony.

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1: It's just about midnight here in Boston. This is Liz Seitz here with you at 99.5 WCRB. Thanks for joining me. Here now is Bach's monumental Goldberg Variations, performed on the piano by Víkingur Ólafsson.

0: That was pianist Víkingur Ólafsson with Johann Sebastian Bach's gorgeous Goldberg Variations.
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0: Liz Seitz here with you at 99.5 WCRB. Make sure to check out some of our blogs on our website, classical.org. One in particular really struck me. It's Brian McCreath's conversation with cellist Yo-Yo Ma. Ma speaks about gratitude and music's role in restoring the spirit. I think we can all relate to that, so go check it out. Now here's some Richard Strauss, symphonic interlude, Dreaming by the Fireside. This is performed by the Boston Symphony Orchestra with Andres Nilsson's conducting.

That was Richard Strauss's symphonic interlude, Dreaming by the Fireside, with the Boston Symphony Orchestra conducted by Andres Nelsons. And now a little Mozart for you. Here's his 20th string quartet titled Hofmeister. This is performed by the Mosaic Quartet.

0: The Mosaic Quartet performing Mozart's Hofmeister Quartet. That's his 20th.
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0: Liz Seitz back with you at 99.5 WCRB Boston. 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You'll also find some on-demand listening in case you missed one of our live broadcasts. Make sure to check it out. Now, Villa-Lobos' second movement of his guitar concerto. Jiran Solsha is the guitarist, accompanied by the Orpheus Chamber Orchestra.

That was guitarist Yaron Solscher performing Villa-Lobos' second movement of his guitar concerto. He was accompanied by the Orpheus Chamber Orchestra. And now for some Telemann. Here's his suite in E minor from the first part of Tafel Musik, performed by Florilegium.

Telemann's Suite in E minor from Tafelmusik Part 1, performed by Flor Legium. And now for Francis Poulenc's cello sonata. Matt Heimowitz is the cellist and Mari Kodama is the pianist.

0: Poulenc's Cello Sonata with pianist Mari Kodama and Matt Heimovitz on cello.
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0: 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Will Peacock has written a blog about 50 different classical pieces associated with each of the 50 states. Check out the state you were born in or the state that you live in, or even better, all 50. It's a great blog. Now here's Johann Sebastian Bach's 99th Cantata, transcribed for orchestra by Walton. Robert Irving conducts the Concert Arts Orchestra.

That was Walton's arrangement for orchestra of Bach's 99th cantata. Robert Irving conducted the Concert Arts Orchestra. Now here's Schubert's 7th symphony, arranged by Felix Weingartner. Alun Francis conducts the SWR Radio Orchestra Kaiserslautern.

Alun Francis conducting the SWR Radio Orchestra Kaiserslautern with an arrangement by Felix Weingartner of Franz Schubert's Seventh Symphony. Now for one of my favorite composers, Maurice Ravel. Here's his introduction and allegro with the Jupiter String Quartet, harpist Yolanda Condonassis, Alexis Still Flute, and Richard Hawkins Clarinet.

0: Maurice Ravel's Introduction and Allegro. This features Yolanda Condonassa's harp, Alexis Still flute, Richard Hawkins clarinet, and the Jupiter String Quartet.
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0: Liz Seitz here with you at 99.5 WCRB Boston. Don't forget, at 6 this morning, we'll have Brian McCreath with the Bach Hour, so stay tuned. Now we have William Byrd's Pavane and Gigue, transcribed by Leopold Stokowski, with the BBC Philharmonic Orchestra, conducted by Matthias Baumert.

Matthias Baumert conducting the BBC Philharmonic Orchestra with Stokowski's transcription of William Byrd's Pavane and Gigue, and now Chopin's third piano sonata with pianist Yundi Lee.

Yundi Li performing the third piano sonata by Chopin. And now here's some Mozart. Here's his fifth violin concerto with Noah Wildschut on violin and Gordon Nikolic conducting the Netherlands Chamber Orchestra.

0: Mozart's Fifth Violin Concerto with violinist Noah Wildschut and the Netherlands Chamber Orchestra, conducted by Gordon Nikolic.
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Three is an auspicious number in classical music. Bach wrote some of his most lovely and challenging works as trios, three independent parts. Indeed, much of the best Baroque chamber music is in trio format, three convergent and conversational music lines, a genre later embraced by Haydn, Mozart, Beethoven, and beyond. But the trio texture is not what we're about today. Just as in visual art, where three panels of differing yet congruent subject are brought together to serve a higher purpose, so in music does the triptych create a unity from diversity, three contrasting movements that leave us with a single lingering impression. So, along with Bach, who himself created some intriguing triptychs of his own, we're going to be listening to pieces by Maurice Dordeflet, Frank Bridge, David Bednall, and others, contemplating the multiplicity of their individual facets and delighting in their accumulative impacts. So stay with me, I'm Michael Barone, with another adventure in the realm of the King of Instruments, 3x7, today exploring triptychs here on Pipe Dreams from American Public Media.

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They're members of APOBA, the Associated Pipe Organ Builders of America, which is a collaborative of designers, creators, and maintainers of pipe organs found in religious and educational institutions, concert halls, and residences throughout the United States and beyond. 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And now, let's take our first step into 3 by 7.

Oh, yes. An early prelude by Bach. You might recognize it. It's part of a complete Bach cycle that has been recorded by Margaret Phillips for release by Regent Records. But what, you might say, does that have to do with the number three? Or triptychs, for that matter, since in its original form, this prelude is simply the first part of a prelude and fugue pair. But somehow, two organists at Westminster Abbey late in the 18th century decided to transpose Bach's original prelude and fugue in C, which is number 545 in the Bach catalog, transpose it down a step into the key of B flat, and in the process, between prelude and fugue, add an arrangement of the final movement from Bach's Gamba Sonata in G minor, and enhance that with an added interlude before the trio, and a new flourish before the fugue. It's all very mysterious as to how Bach's music came to England, and particularly curious since the pedal parts would not have been playable on the Westminster Abbey organ of that era. But we may not figure it out, but you can see the manuscript. It's on our website. You can link at pipedreams.org. Its attribution is to John Robinson, Westminster Abbey organist. You can scratch your head as we continue listening to Margaret Phillips and her performance of this intriguing prelude, trio, and fugue in B-flat, mostly

Music by Bach, mostly his Prelude and Fugue in C major, transcribed and modified in a mid-18th century English manuscript, shifted down to B-flat major. The attribution of these changes to Englishman John Robinson of Westminster Abbey, who made a prelude, aria, and fugue of music by Bach, but then added a transitional adagio and a little tutti before the fugue. We're not sure whether he composed these, but imagine that he may have. The whole thing, though, is rather nice, and thanks to Margaret Phillips for recording it as BWV 545B in her Bach cycle for Regent Records, using there the Druppe Flentrop organ at St. Nicholas Church in St. Nicholas, Belgium. Now let's move on to an authentic triptych, Prelude, Fugue, and Toccata by present-day Englishman Philip Wilby. It was intended for a Christmas-focused concert, the first movement evocative of the shepherds and angels in a brilliant dialogue. The second movement, a fugue exploring the great mystery of the Nativity. And the third, a very intense toccata representing the Incarnation. Jeffrey Mackinson plays the Willis organ, amended by Harrison, at Wells Cathedral. It's another recent Regent CD. This is the Prelude, Fugue, and Toccata by Philip Wilby.

A triptych for Christmas, prelude, fugue, and toccata for the shepherds and angels, the nativity, and the incarnation. Music of the prolific composer of church and concert works, Philip Wilby, his piece played by Jeffrey Mackinson on the organ at Wells Cathedral in England, from an album devoted primarily to Mr. Wilby's choral scores, but includes this rather brilliant organ triptych also. Issued by Regent Records. I'm Michael Barone. We've only just begun. You're listening to Pipe Dreams from American Public Media.

after a theme of Georg Philipp Telemann, who was Bach's friend and godfather to his second son, Carl Philipp Emanuel. David Good brought it to life on the 1976 Metzler organ at Trinity College Chapel in Cambridge, England, from David's complete Bach cycle issued by Signum. We continue now with our triptychs, and one of the best-known such pieces by Maurice Durufle. He composed it in 1929 when he was 27, and serving as assistant organist at Notre Dame Cathedral with Louis Vierne, to whom the work is dedicated. You might sense also the influence of Ravel, particularly the Tombeau de Couperin, in the shimmering filigree of the prelude here. The theme of the Gregorian Pentecost hymn, Veni Creator Spiritus, is subtly present at the beginning, and later provides focus for the work's final panel, which is a set of variations. But Assistant Music Director of St. Paul's Cathedral, London, Hilary Prunnett, plays for us on the 1883 Cavaille Coll organ at the Cathedral of Our Lady in Sens, in France, a triptych here by Maurice Durufle, Prelude, Adagio, and Chorale Variations on Veni Creator.

one of the masterworks of the early 20th century French organ repertoire. Another triptych, Prelude, Adagio, and Chorale Variations, based on the Pentecost hymn Veni Creator. It's opus 4 in the extremely small but exquisite outputs of the self-critical Maurice Durafle, organist and composer. Thanks to Hilary Prunitz for that performance, recorded at the Cathedral of Our Lady in Sees in France. Members of the choir of Southwell Minster, led by Paul Hale, provided the Gregorian interpolations during the final movement variations. It's another Regent Records release as we continue our exploration of music in three parts, triptychs primarily, some interesting discoveries along the way. You can find links to audio sources plus backgrounds on composers, performers, and instruments, all easily available at pipedreams.org. This is program 2635. And so ends our first hour. Pipe Dreams is supported in loving memory of Lucinda and Wesley Dudley by their family. 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Both of them members of APOBA, the Associated Pipe Organ Builders of America, which is a collaborative of designers, creators, and maintainers of pipe organs found in religious and educational institutions, concert halls, and residences throughout the United States and beyond. An APOBA resource guide and member prospectus is available at apoba.com. John Kuntz is associate producer. Cameron Wiley is technical director. And in most markets, we will continue with a second hour of more triptychs. But if that's not the case where you are listening, you can access that additional programming online at pipedreams.org. But meanwhile, I do hope you have enjoyed our music here and that you'll stay tuned for more fine listening. I'm Michael Barone. This is Pipe Dreams from American Public Media.

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3: How many different realities do you hold in your mind simultaneously? That's not meant to be a trick question or a pitch for a science fiction movie. It's a question that's central in J.S. Bach's music, including the Cantata 78. This gorgeous duet with its bouncy cello accompaniment reflects one take on a believer's relationship with the divine. But that relationship isn't simple. A dark thread runs through it in spite of its brilliance. You'll hear those simultaneous realities in the Cantata 78 coming up on the Bach Hour.

Hello, I'm Brian McCreath. Welcome to the Bach Hour from WCRB, Classical Radio Boston. One of the astonishing complexities of the human mind is its ability to hold within it contradictory truths. That's not something we tend to dwell on consciously, but it's a characteristic Bach reflected in his music over and over again. And his Cantata 78 is one example. If you'd like to see a translation of the text for that piece from Boston's Emmanuel Music, just visit us online at classicalwcrb.org. Also on the program today is another piece that communicates a harrowing emotional journey, but without words. It's the second keyboard partita with pianist Igor Levit. Before all of that, though, here is a serene chorale prelude. David Russell is the guitarist with Sleepers Wake.

Originally part of Bach's Cantata No. 140 and later transcribed for organ as a chorale prelude, that was Sleeper's Wake in a performance by guitarist David Russell. When Bach took the job in Leipzig that defined his career and legacy, it was the fulfillment of a goal of his. He wanted to write a multi-year set of original sacred works that would grapple with all the theological issues, contradictions, and problems embedded in his Lutheran faith. And he did it. As it turns out, the people who hired him didn't fully realize how much Bach would challenge them, both theologically and musically. Eventually, that would lead to some degree of disenchantment on Bach's part, which, in musical terms, translated into works like the one you'll hear later on, the Keyboard Partita No. 2. But before all that, when he had only been in Leipzig for about a year, and his enthusiasm and energy for writing new works on a weekly basis was at its peak, Bach wrote his Cantata No. 78, a piece that challenges us in just the way Bach's audience eventually found to be a bit much. The first words, Jesu, der du meine Seele, or Jesus, you who my soul, launch a meditation on the meaning of Christ's passion for an individual believer. And it does that at first with a choral movement that expresses both Jesus' pain and the believer's fear and thankfulness, all set amidst the inexorable passage of time through eternity, as symbolized in a seemingly never-ending bass line called Apostolicia.

It's not simple, pretty, feel-good music. It's churning and difficult, which makes the second movement seem like the proverbial breath of fresh air. The darkness and weight of the first movement have been cast off, and it's all light and air now, right? Well, mostly. That inexorable passage of time is actually still there, now in the bouncy cello line under the two singers. The believers, quote, lift up their voices to beg for help. And it's really the other side of the same coin expressed in the first movement. Through these two movements, Bach reflects the contradictory realities and experiences each of us carries in our lives, often at the very same time. Later, the tenor soloist sings the words, "The blood that cancels my guilt makes my heart light again and pronounces me free." It's the central theme of the whole piece, that Jesus' suffering has erased human suffering, an eraser that's expressed in the graceful lines of a flute accompaniment.

Remember, you can find a translation for this piece from Boston's Emmanuel Music when you start at our website, classicalwcrb.org. Here is the cantata number 78, Jesu, der du meine Seele, with soprano soloist Ingrid Smithusen, alto Charles Brett, tenor Howard Crook, and bass Peter Coy. Philippe Herrevega leads Collegium Vocale of Ghent here on the Bach Hour.

0: Bach's Cantata No. 78, Jesu, der du meine Seele, in a performance by Collegium Vocale of Ghent and conductor Philippe Hervega. The soloists included soprano Ingrid Smith-Usen, alto Charles Brett, tenor Howard Crook, and bass Peter Coy. It might be easy for us to hear the challenge and weight of cantatas like that as masterpieces, but at the time, Bach's audiences weren't so sure, and eventually that led Bach to try something different. You'll hear that coming up next. 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
0: Welcome back to the Bach Hour from WCRB, Classical Radio Boston. I'm Brian McCreath. As Bach began to feel rather unappreciated for his brilliant cantatas and other sacred music in Leipzig, he collected a set of individual suites for keyboard and published them as his Opus 1, as a way of building his reputation and his bank account. And from that collection, here's the Partita No. 2. Igor Levit is the pianist here on the Bach Hour.

That's Johann Sebastian Bach's Keyboard Partita No. 2 in a 2014 recording by pianist Igor Levit. Thank you for joining me today, and thanks also to audio engineer Antonio Oliart-Ros. I'm Brian McCreath, and I'll hope to have your company again next week here on the Bach Hour.

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1: 7 a.m. here in Boston, and on WCRB, part of the Labor Day weekend, we're celebrating the summer of American music with the American Top 40, the absolute top hits of 250 years of American music. And right now, it's Aaron Copland's Variations on a Shaker Melody. Here's Christina and Michelle Naughton.

Sisters Christina and Michelle Naughton playing a piano duet. That was Copland's Variations on a Shaker Melody, also known as Simple Gifts. Part of our celebration of American music here on 99.5 for the holiday weekend, giving you the American Top 40 of classical music. You'll hear more from Copland a little later this morning, Appalachian Spring in the 10 o'clock hour. Plus, those American classics keep on coming. Bernstein plays Gershwin in the 9 o'clock hour. I'm Katie Ladrigan, your Boston Sunday brunch, continuing now with Johann Christian Bach's Fourth Symphony. Neville Mariner, the Academy of St. Martin in the Fields.

0: Neville Mariner in the Academy of St. Martin in the Fields with Johann Christian Bach's Fourth Symphony. Quick update on the weather for you. 60 degrees right now in Boston with a little bit of rain off and on all morning long. Hopefully that sunshine coming out this afternoon.
1: 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When editor Susan Ryland is hired to work on a book, she unexpectedly finds herself a suspect of a murder case. 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

The Philadelphia Brass with a Renaissance Suite by Holborn. And now Jinju Cho takes center stage with her violin, Saint-Saëns' first concerto. Matthew Herzog leads Appassionato.

0: Sasson's first violin concerto, the soloist Jinju Cho, and she was joined by Matthew Herzog and Appassionato. I'm Katie Ladrigan here with your Boston Sunday Brunch on 99.5 for the holiday weekend, and we are celebrating the conclusion of our Summer of American Music with WCRB in concert tonight at 7 p.m. with the Grammy-nominated Neve Trio. It's their program, American Mosaics. 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
0: One of Mozart's symphonies on the way. First,

Turin is Zapateado with the Brazilian Guitar Quartet. I promised you some Mozart, and here he is, the 34th Symphony with Nicholas Harnoncourt and Concertgebouw Orchestra.

0: Mozart's 34th Symphony, rocking right along on this Sunday morning. Nicholas Harnoncourt and the Concertgebouw Orchestra.
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0: I'm Katie Ladrigan here with your Boston Sunday brunch on WCRB, where we are celebrating the holiday weekend with the American Top 40, 250 years of amazing American music. That continues in just a moment with Jerome Kern. First, it's Handel's Passacaglia.

Trevor Pinnock in the English Concerts with Handel's Pasakai. All summer long here on WCRB, we've been celebrating American music. And this holiday weekend, we are celebrating an American Top 40. In conclusion, 250 years of amazing American classical music. Today's piece brought to you by Jerome Kern. Now, he's more well known for his musical theater, pop, jazz standards. Most famous musical by him is Showboat, and that's with songs like Old Man River, Make Believe. He also wrote a lot of tunes Fred Astaire and Ginger Rogers made famous, like A Fine Romance or The Way You Look Tonight, and some smokier ballads like Smoke Gets in Your Eyes and All the Things You Are. Well, in 1942, conductor Andre Kostelanets commissioned a few pieces. He wanted to create a gallery of musical portraits of great Americans that included Copland's Lincoln Portraiture, Virgil Thomson's Mary LaGuardia Waltzes, and Jerome Kern's Mark Twain Portrait for Orchestra. We'll hear it now with Keith Lockhart and our very own Boston Pops.

0: Mark Twain, Portrait for Orchestra by Jerome Kern. Keith Lockhart and our very own Boston Pops, some part of CRB's Summer of American Music. 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
1: 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And the Cape Ann Symphony, led by conductor Yoichi Udagawa, celebrating their 75th season. 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
0: 8:22 a.m. with Dvorak on the way. Right now it's Andras Schiff with Haydn's Fantasia.

Haydn's Fantasia, courtesy of Andras Schiff. This is your Boston Sunday Brunch on 99.5. I'm Katie Ladrigan. So glad to be here with you. It is 61 degrees right now.

0: Dvorak's Eighth Symphony. That was the finale, with Kurt Mazur leading the New York Philharmonic. 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
0: Here's Yolanda Condonasis with her arrangement of Bach's Jesu, Joy of Man's Desiring.

Yolanda Kundanassis playing her arrangement of Bach's Jesu Joy of Man's Desiring. Well, it is Sunday, September 6th, which means it is National Read a Book Day. And someone who was a pretty big reader, Felix Mendelssohn, he loved Shakespeare, read a German translation of A Midsummer Night's Dream, and whipped up this little overture, Klaus-Peter Flohr, The Bamberg Symphony.

0: Klaus-Peter Flohr leading the Bamberg Symphony, Felix Mendelssohn's Midsummer Night's Dream Overture. I'm Katie Ladrigan, and this is your Boston Sunday Brunch on 99.5.
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0: We're celebrating American music for this holiday weekend here on WCRB. And up next, it's a composer who lived and worked right here in Boston, Amy Beach.

Dreaming by Boston's own Amy Beach. Cellist Rafaela Gromes joined by pianist Julian Rehm. That piece is also found on the WCRB Dream Stream, hosted by our own David O'Leary. 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

0: Emmanuel Pailloux playing one of Telemann's flute concertos, joined there by the Berlin Baroque soloist. 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
0: Joanne Folletta leads the Ulster Orchestra now. It's Holst's Walt Whitman Overture.

Holst's Walt Whitman Overture with Joanne Folletta leading the Ulster Orchestra here on your Boston Sunday Brunch. I'm Katie Ladrigan. Let's keep it going with not one, but two pianists, Paul Lewis and Stephen Osborne, combining their talents for Schubert's Rondo.

Two dances from Mozart's Sketches for a Ballet Intermezzo, Neville Marriner with the Academy of St. Martin in the Fields. We are celebrating American music for the holiday weekend here on WCRB, especially the American Top 40, if you will, the biggest classical hits that came out of America. And right now it's one that was inspired by a train trip to Boston, George Gershwin's Rhapsody in Blue, here orchestrated by the one and only Ferdy Groffé. Leonard Bernstein is at the piano and conducting the Columbia Symphony Orchestra.

0: Gershwin's Rhapsody in Blue, Leonard Bernstein playing the piano and conducting the Columbia Symphony Orchestra. That piece was orchestrated by Ferdy Groffay, a composer in his own right. Our very own Greg Ferrisi has a whole series on Groffay's music. Check it out. That's going to be at classical.org. I'm Katie Ladrigan. It's your Boston Sunday Brunch, continuing with Vivaldi right after this.
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0: Heinz Holliger is on hand with Imuzici, Vivaldi's 19th Oboe Concerto.

Vivaldi's 19th Oboe Concerto, Heinz Holliger, soloist with E. Muzici. Taking another little look at the weather today. It has been raining off and on. I have seen some beautiful glimpses of sunshine. It's also 62 degrees, so it feels like fall might have gotten a jump start on us there, but it'll get a little warmer by later this afternoon, and tomorrow it's supposed to be sunny and up to 78, so real taste of summer there. Right now it's Franck's Accursed Huntsman with Riccardo Muti and the Philadelphia Orchestra.

0: That last chord always takes me by surprise. Franck's Accursed Huntsman, Riccardo Muti taking the Philadelphia Orchestra and us on quite the wild ride.
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0: I'm Katie Ladrigan with your Boston Sunday Brunch here on 99.5. We're less than half an hour away from Copland's Appalachian Spring with our very own Boston Symphony Orchestra. A couple pieces to share before then, starting with Massenet's Meditation from Thais. Here's pianist Lambert Orcus joining violinist Anne-Sophie Mutter.

Such a beautiful moment. The meditation from Massenet's Thaïs, violinist Anne-Sophie Mutter, joined by pianist Lambert Orcus. Bruno Weil leads Tafel Music now, Haydn's 50th Symphony.

0: Haydn's 50th Symphony, Tafel Music, led by Bruno Weil. I'm Katie Ladrigan with your Boston Sunday Brunch, and a quick reminder to listen in tonight, 7 p.m., for WCRB In Concert with the Grammy-nominated Neve Trio, capping off our Summer of American Music here on WCRB. 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
0: 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The best of the best of 250 years of American music. And right now, it's Aaron Copland's Ballet from Martha, more commonly known as Appalachian Spring. Here's Copland himself conducting the Boston Symphony Orchestra.

0: Aaron Copland leading our very own Boston Symphony Orchestra through his Appalachian Spring. That's part of our Summer of American Music wrap-up on this holiday weekend for you here on WCRB. We'll have more from the American Top Classical 40 throughout today and tomorrow. 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

Canadian Brass with Bach's Fantasy and Fugue. More Bach for you every Sunday morning. We've got the Bach Hour, hosted by our own Brian McCreath, 6 a.m. on Sundays, or should you decide to sleep in a bit, catch past episodes on our website, classical.org. I'm Katie Ladrigan. It's your Boston Sunday brunch with Marta Argerich, ready to go. Liszt's first piano concerto, Claudio Abbado and the London Symphony Orchestra.

0: Liszt's first piano concerto with the amazing Marta Argerich at the piano. I heard it said she's fueled by rocket fuel alone, and I believe it. Claudio Botto leading the London Symphony Orchestra.
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0: Here's the Los Angeles Guitar Quartet.

The Los Angeles Guitar Quartet with a piece by one of their own, Andrew York's Hidden Realm of Light. That's part of our CRB Summer of American Music American Top 40 for the holiday weekend. Andrew York and the Los Angeles Guitar Quartet right there. I'm Katie Ladrigan with your Boston Sunday Brunch on 99.5. I lend Thomas in for Jamie Kamak later this afternoon with even more of the American Top 40, Mr. John Williams and Star Wars in that noon hour. Right now, Orpheus Chamber Orchestra, Respighi's first suite of Ancient Airs and Dances.

0: Here's Piggy's first suite of ancient airs and dances. That was the Orpheus Chamber Orchestra.
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0: 11:50 a.m. time for your noteworthy thought, courtesy of Hans Christian Andersen. Where words fail, music speaks. Have a good week. Here's Mozart.

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0: I'm Eileen Thomas, in for Jamie Kamak. This weekend, we are celebrating American music, and what is more American than John Williams and Star Wars? Here's John Williams conducting the Berlin Philharmonic with his Throne Room and Finale from Star Wars.

Throne Room and Finale from John Williams' Star Wars. Williams conducting the Berlin Philharmonic on WCRB. 67 degrees and mostly cloudy in Boston right now. Here's Yefim Bronfman on piano, violinist Gil Shaham and cellist Truls Merk with theme and variations from Tchaikovsky's Piano Trio.

0: Theme and Variations from Tchaikovsky's Piano Trio. Pianist Yefim Bronfman, violinist Gil Shaham, and cellist Truls Merk. I'll have Holst's Venus ahead at 1:30.
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0: I'm Eileen Thomas, in for Jamie Kamak. Hope you're having a lovely Sunday. Here's David Zinman conducting the Tonhalle Orchestra Zurich, Beethoven's Eroica Symphony.

0: Beethoven's Eroica Symphony, the Tonhalle Orchestra Zurich, conducted by David Zinman. Our American Top 40 caps off our summer of American music. All weekend long, we're playing the hits from the past 250 years. At 2, I'll have Aaron Copland's An Outdoor Adventure.
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0: 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Here's the Musicians of Swan Alley with the Primero from Squire's Galliard.

Primiero from Squire's Galliard, musicians of Swan Alley. I'm Eileen Thomas in for Jamie Kamak on your 99.5 WCRB. Here's Leonard Bernstein conducting the New York Philharmonic with Holst's Venus.

0: Bina Springer of Peace from Holst's The Planets, the New York Philharmonic, conducted by Leonard Bernstein. Some light rain here in Boston and 64 degrees right now.
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0: Schubert's Adagio and Rondo Concertante, the Academy of St. Martin in the Fields Chamber Ensemble. 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
0: From national parks to discovering that small patch of green space in the city, much of America's beauty lies in outdoor spaces. 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

Aaron Copeland's an outdoor adventure. Michael Colburn conducted the United States Marine Band. I'm Eileen Thomas in for Jamie Kamak on your Classical Radio Boston 99.5 WCRB. Here's Yuli Turovsky conducting I Muzici of Montreal with Handel's Ninth Concerto Grosso.

0: Handel's Ninth Concerto Grosso, I Musici of Montreal, conducted by Yuli Turovsky. It's mostly cloudy and 63 degrees in Boston right now.
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2: 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When editor Susan Ryland is hired to work on a book, she unexpectedly finds herself a suspect of a murder case. 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
0: It's 2:23 on your Sunday. Here's Neville Mariner conducting the Academy of St. Martin in the Fields with Gounod's Second Symphony.

0: Gounod's Second Symphony, the Academy of St. Martin in the Fields, conducted by Neville Mariner. I'm Eileen Thomas, in for Jamie Kamak. Hope you're having a great day.
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0: WCRB's Summer of American Music caps off with our American Top 40 weekend happening now, with chances to hear some of the best music made in the country. I'll have one from William Grant Still in 10 minutes.

The overture from Mozart's The Magic Flute, Tafel Music, conducted by Bruno Weil on WCRB. William Grant Still did a lot of firsts and is well-deserving in our American Top 40. You can learn more about him and other great American composers when you follow at CRB Classical on Instagram. Here's his suite for violin and piano, violinist Randall Goosby and pianist Zhu Wang.

0: William Grant Still's Suite for Violin and Piano, violinist Randall Goosby and pianist Zhu Wang. It's 63 degrees and mostly cloudy in Boston right now.
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0: It's 3:18 on your Sunday. 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

Rameau's The Arts and the Hours, arranged for guitar, Milos on WCRB. This weekend caps off our Summer of American Music with our American Top 40. And from that list, I have Richard Rodgers from Rodgers and Hammerstein ahead at 420. Right now, our very own BSO, conducted by Seiji Ozawa. Rudolf Serkin on piano with Beethoven's Second Piano Concerto.

0: Beethoven's Second Piano Concerto, Rudolf Serkin with the Boston Symphony Orchestra, conducted by Seiji Ozawa. I'm Aileen Thomas. Glad you're here.
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0: All weekend long, we are capping off our Summer of American Music with the American Top 40 Weekend. And if you spent any time in theater like I have, you'll know why this one's here. Here's Richard Rodgers of Rodgers and Hammerstein's State Fair Suite, the Hollywood Bowl Symphony, conducted by John Mauchiri.

0: Haydn's Emperor String Quartet, the Leipzig String Quartet. 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
0: 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And our American Top 40 continues with Richard Rodgers from Rodgers and Hammerstein with his State Fair Suite, the Hollywood Bowl Symphony Orchestra, conducted by John Malcheri.

Richard Rodgers from Rodgers and Hammerstein's State Fair Suite, the Hollywood Bowl Symphony Orchestra, conducted by John Mouchery on WCRB. It's mostly cloudy and 66 degrees right now. Getting some isolated showers this afternoon, and it'll get down to 57 degrees tonight. Tomorrow looks pretty nice, though. High of 76. Here's Christian Matcher-Leroux with conducting the French National Orchestra, Saint-Saëns Symphony in A.

0: Sasson Symphony in A, the French National Orchestra, conducted by Christian Machalaru. I'm Eileen Thomas. Hope you're having a great day.
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0: Our summer of American music caps off this weekend with our American Top 40. I'll have John Adams coming up at 5:30. Right now, it's the Benedetti Baroque Orchestra with Nicola Benedetti, Vivaldi's Violin Concerto in D.

Vivaldi's Violin Concerto in D, Nicola Benedetti with the Benedetti Baroque Orchestra on WCRB. This evening we'll get down to around 57 degrees with some decreasing clouds. The rest of the week looks pretty nice, highs in the mid-70s to 80s, up until Thursday. It's mostly cloudy and 66 degrees right now in Boston. Here's Andres Nelsons conducting the Bavarian Radio Symphony, Dvorak's Hero Song.

0: 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Olivia Waring has George Gershwin's I Got Rhythm ahead at 6:20.
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Brahms's 27th Intermezzo, Stephen Kovacevic on WCRV. It's our American Top 40 weekend where we cap off our summer of American music, running all day until tomorrow. Here's one from John Adams, Short Ride in a Fast Machine, the Bournemouth Symphony Orchestra, conducted by Maren Alsop.

John Adams' Short Ride in a Fast Machine, the Bournemouth Symphony Orchestra, conducted by Maren Alsop. I'm Eileen Thomas on your Classical Radio Boston 99.5 WCRB, and here's the Hagen Quartet with Mozart's 22nd String Quartet.

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Good evening. I'm Olivia Waring here with you on this Sunday night before Labor Day. Hope you're doing well and that you've got some fun and relaxing plans for the holiday tomorrow. We have a great lineup for you tonight. We're going to start things off with music of a Syrian-American composer, Malik Jandali. This is Caravan, and we'll hear the Russian Philharmonic Orchestra with Jandali at the keyboard.

That was Malik Jundali playing his own composition, Caravan, with the Russian Philharmonic Orchestra here on Classical Radio Boston. An overture by Telemann now. Here's Jordi Savall with the Concert of Nations.

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2: An epic adventure through 250 years of American music. And we're capping it off in style this Labor Day weekend. 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
0: I hope you're able to take some time off tomorrow and enjoy the Labor Day holiday. But regardless of what you're doing, whether you're working or playing or simply relaxing, I hope WCRB can be a part of your plans. Couple of pieces now by George Gershwin. Here's Vesco Ashkenazi on violin and Ludmila Angelov playing piano.

Vesco Ashkenazi on violin and Ludmil Angelov on piano. We heard Someone to Watch Over Me by George Gershwin. And before that, I Got Rhythm. Thanks for tuning in to WCRB. In just about half an hour, we'll hear the American Mosaics program by the Neve Trio, celebrating the diverse voices that have shaped and been shaped by American musical traditions. That's WCRB in concert starting at 7 p.m. tonight. The Second Symphony by Alexander Borodin now. Here's Kirill Kondrashin and the Concertgebouw Orchestra.

0: Kirill Kondrashin leading the Concertgebouw Orchestra in the Second Symphony by Alexander Borodin here on Classical Radio Boston. WCRB in concert with the Neve Trio is just ahead. Don't go away.
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0: This is WCRB in concert with GBH Music. Give me your tired, your poor, your huddled masses yearning to breathe free. Those are words from a poem by Emma Lazarus, immortalized in bronze at the base of the Statue of Liberty. They're also words that inspired the Neve Trio to put together this program for America's 250th birthday. Because American classical music isn't just one thing. Over the years, it's been shaped by jazz and tango and African-American spirituals and a million other influences that make American music what it is today. Here in GBH's Fraser Performance Studio, the Neve Trio plays a program celebrating the diverse voices that shape American music. American Mosaics, featuring the music of Piazzolla, Copland, and the Boston premiere of Jennifer Higdon's A Vast Palette. It's all coming up on WCRB in concert with GBH Music. I'm Kathy Whitman. This year, America celebrates its 250th birthday. It's an important milestone for any country, especially one more or less built from scratch, out of idealism, determination, and a handful of inalienable rights. Even in those early days, America's founders knew that our differences make us stronger. That idea is part of our national identity now, and it pops up all the time in the ways we describe ourselves, with phrases like e pluribus unum and the American melting pot. And in the concert you're about to hear, the Neve Trio will take it one step further, putting a musical lens up to our American patchwork of identities, cultures, and beliefs. The Neve in the Neve Trio is a Gaelic word meaning bright or radiant, and their playing is exactly that. Violinist Anna Williams, cellist Mikhail Veselov, and pianist Eri Nakamura are outstanding musicians alone, and even more so together. This year, the Neve Trio received their second Grammy nomination for their recording of French piano trios called La Mer. And their most recent release came out in February. It's called In Her Hands and features music by Clara Schumann, Cécile Chaminade, and Dora Pejacevic. In just a few moments, the Neve Trio will be here in GBH's Fraser Performance Studio for American Mosaics, a program celebrating the diverse voices that have shaped American music. And now, coming on stage to introduce this program with the Neve Trio, here is GBH Music's Brian McCreath.
1: Hello, and welcome to GBH's Fraser Performance Studio and a program called American Mosaics with the Neve Trio. I'm Brian McCreath. When you think about a mosaic, you're seeing countless shapes and sizes of little pieces, different colors, and they're all put together into a cohesive artistic whole. That's the inspiration for this program, which consists of music from composers in the United States looking outward and from other countries looking inward towards the United States. It begins with music by Samuel Coleridge Taylor, born to a Sierra Leonean father and an English mother, and someone who came to the United States and was inspired by African and African-American music. That led to five Negro melodies. Here is the Neve Trio.

0: That was astonishingly beautiful. Thank you, Anna. Thank you, Ari and Misha. Wow, that was just so gorgeous.
1: It's one Amazing. Of our favorites.
0: Is it?
1: It's so meaningful, you know, to know where it comes from and to know what it meant to him in terms of that sort of journey of him finding his kind of connection to his roots. So yeah, it's one of our favorites.
0: Wow, loved it. It was wonderful. So you're going to play a set of three different works now, but
1: yes.
0: Let's just start talking about the first one by Aaron Copland.
1: Mm-hmm.
0: And an Aaron Copland of a voice that we don't actually usually hear from Aaron Copland.
1: Right.
0: This is very early when he was studying in Paris.
1: Mm-hmm.
0: Something of a Boston connection because it was written, the symphony that this comes from was written at the suggestion of Serge Koussevitzky.
1: Yeah, and one of the early performances was here as
0: exactly,
1: well.
0: Yeah, one of the early performances with his teacher, with Copland's teacher, Nadia
1: yes.
0: Boulanger, playing the organ.
1: Yes.
0: So it's a really important piece in that sort of historical sense.
1: Yeah.
0: And this piano trio version that Copland arranged happened mm-hmm. to have been lost for decades,
1: yeah.
0: only rediscovered in 2000. So
1: yeah.
0: I want to know from you, when you think about the symphony for organ and orchestra,
1: mm-hmm.
0: and then this piano trio arrangement of the first movement
1: yeah.
0: of it, what can you tell about Copland at that point in his career? How does he write for piano trio? Is it good writing for piano trio?
1: Yes, Copland did a good job.
0: Good.
1: No, but I mean, I think he really takes full advantage of this very specific medium. You know, how the piano trio has this capability that really no other medium has, not to, you know, start that war, but, you know, it has this capacity for an entire orchestra and then everything as small as the tiniest solo voice and everything in between. So I think, I mean, you couldn't kind of ask for a better, in my very jaded opinion, you couldn't ask for a better sort of medium than the piano trio, because you can capture the colors of the organ in that sort of, you know, the sort of very specific air that it, you know, provides, and then something like the flute, you know, the flute and the string section and all of that in between. The piano trio is sort of uniquely suited, and I think he had the wisdom to assign it.
0: And he wrote well for the instruments
1: yeah.
0: then as well, is
1: yes.
0: what I hear you saying.
1: Yeah, yeah. And he didn't just sort of, you know, copy paste, take the organ part and give it to the piano. It's really woven in between, and so we all get to sort of contribute, you know. Yeah.
0: Great. Well, then you're gonna play this piece by Jennifer Higdon
1: yes.
0: that your ensemble commissioned.
1: Yes.
0: So that's extraordinary for any ensemble to bring a new piece of music into the world. And as an ensemble that has done as many things as you've done, concerts all over the world and recordings, all kinds of rep, you could probably ask almost any composer to write something and they would at least give you serious thought. What was it that made you want to approach Jennifer Higdon? What is it about her musical voice that made it so that you wanted her to write for your ensemble?
1: Yeah, oh God, so many reasons. You know, I feel like you can kind of hear her heart on her page, if that makes sense. Like, you can really hear her. Of course, we've gotten to know her and just adore her as a person. She's so warm and has all these fun anecdotes. She's not in any way the sort of, you know, brooding artist type, not at all. And if she were here tonight, she'd be the life of the party, you know? But it's not lost on us that she is someone who is really drawn to colors, you know? Her father was an artist, a visual artist, and so she's often kind of inspired by colors. Her other piano trio that we got to love and play for so many years, its movements are titled Colors, and so it's yellow and red. That's just so fitting that she comes from that perspective, because that's something that we do all the time in our rehearsals. You know, we're always talking about, like, what color is this? Like, if we have that, if we have that chord together, like, is that more of a, is it darker? Is it softer? Is it, you know, so we're constantly sort of trying to explore those colors ourselves.
0: And describe the two colors that are in this particular piece.
1: Yes. So the new colors that she's added are majestic green and zesty orange. And it's neat because they're not only, you know, obvious sort of prompts for you to sort of enter into the listening with, but they also have these personal stories, sort of meanings for her. So, for example, the green for her was really, it was about sort of her times that she treasured in in national parks where she would go hiking, and the idea of sort of seeing the sun peeking through this canopy of greenery, and, you know, that sort of very specific feeling in nature of openness and whatnot. And then the zesty orange, I guess, came from like family campfire lore. So, yeah, apparently her grandfather was a little jokester, and he would take oranges. I don't know if this is a common thing, but he would take oranges and he would squeeze the oil from them and then light it on fire. Is this a thing that people do? So I don't know. Don't try it at home. It seems really, but yeah. So that's what she was sort of, you know, sparked, for lack of a better word, by. Yeah. You know. Yeah.
0: Excellent. Okay, and then you're going to play a piece by Ruben Goldmark.
1: Yes.
0: We'll come back to him.
1: Okay.
0: But a short romance by Ruben Goldmark.
1: Yes, from his trio.
0: Yeah. So here are three pieces: Copland, Jennifer Higdon, and Ruben Goldmark. Here is the Neve Trio.

0: Ruben Goldmark's Piano Trio in D Minor with the Neve Trio. This is WCRB in concert with GBH Music. Here's Brian McCreath to continue this program, American Mosaics.
1: Anna, that was beautiful. And I do want to ask you something about Ruben Goldmark. But first, I just want to get back to this Jennifer Higdon piece, because that's an incredible piece of music. And I just feel like I want to know from you what it must feel like to, as a group, to know that you made that piece happen.
2: Aw.
1: What is that feeling like?
2: It's really, really not about us at all. We're just like, that we were like in the, I don't know, in the thought, in the conversation at all is like, okay, pinch me, we're good, we're good, thanks. Well, it's really an honor because she's someone that we just were her big fans forever. So then to get to be part of it and to get to work with someone like her who's so gracious and such a collaborative spirit. So actually at the premiere, not only was she reading books with our toddler backstage, which was my favorite part, but she also, you know, during, she was like, does that work for you? Do you want to change that? Oh, I like what you're doing better. Let's change that. Like, she's very so secure in her, you know, totally unique, personable voice that she is absolutely, you know, open to suggestion and to sort of collaborating. And it's just a joy. She's a joy.
1: Yeah, yeah. Real quick, because Ruben Goldmark isn't a name that comes up too often in musical circles. But give me the lowdown on who this fellow was and how this, you know, how this piece fits into the story of American music.
2: Totally. So he's this really interesting, kind of vital transitional figure, where his teacher was none other than Dvorak. Okay, and then he went on to teach, you know, very important people such as Copland and Gershwin. So he has that very, you know, European romantic sound. To me, there are moments in this piece, maybe not this exact movement per se, but there's so many moments that they feel a little New World Symphony. Like, I get a little of that vibe, and I love it. Every time I love it. It's so touching, the harmonies. So then he sort of is this figure that is both old and new in that tradition.
1: Yeah, so just as the Copland Prelude plays this pivotal role as a piece of music, Ruben Goldmark, as a composer, plays a pivotal role from the student of Dvorak to the teacher of Copland. So
2: totally.
1: That's amazing.
2: Yeah.
1: And the piece is beautiful, too.
2: Yeah, it's really, it's one of those little hidden in plain view gems that we are really delighted to get to discover. So,
1: right.
2: Yeah.
1: So you've chosen to end this program, American Mosaics.
2: Yes.
1: With Astor Piazzolla.
2: Yes.
1: The Argentinian composer.
2: Yes. So, wait.
1: Help me out.
2: There's a reason. So when we were talking about this, you know, big 250th that we're all aware of, we were trying to think of ways to celebrate it and ways in which it felt really authentic to do so. And it occurred to us that as important a declaration as any other is that of give me your tired, your poor, those yearning to breathe free. So that being the most important in many ways, that being at least equally important to the other declaration, we really wanted to sort of amplify and celebrate that. And so, he was an Argentinian composer, but he came to New York and he lived a full life there. And musically, he was really super inspired by jazz, does not get more American than the form of jazz, as we know. And, you know, he took the sort of the tango that was in his blood, that was just him, and he sort of combined it with this other influence, and it became something not dependent on having the dance, which is lucky for us. There's no dancing ability here, and you know, this idea of it being free and it sort of its own thing. So Nuevo Tango because of Astor Piazzolla.
1: Yeah, yeah, and it requires you to do a little something with your violin.
2: Yeah,
1: that is not standard.
2: Well,
1: give us a little preview, maybe.
2: Okay, yeah. So we didn't want to have. We didn't want to have a jump scare in the booth or elsewhere. So he really likes to, well, he's a big improviser. So a lot of his recordings, if you heard them, they last for a really long time. And there were all these legends of, like, the bass player would go out and have a cigarette while someone else was taking a solo. Like, it was a very long-winded thing.
1: Yeah.
2: And so one of the things he likes to do is sort of create this environment or this ambiance. And one of the ways he does it is by these funny little techniques that that are not exactly what you're used to per se. So this happens, and I'm so sorry, but now you know it's going to happen. Things like that, that is an example of, it's supposed to be the cicadas.
1: Ah, the cicadas.
2: Yes.
1: Yes.
2: Yes. So okay. If you feel itchy, then you're...
1: So we're outside on a patio. There are people exactly. dancing, and we hear cicadas.
2: Yes.
1: Nice.
2: A lot of cicadas.
1: Terrific. Okay. Yes. Three pieces by Astor Piazzolla with the Neve Trio.